remember, if you can hear thunder, you are close enough to be struck by lightning. Torrential rainfall is occurring with this storm and may lead to flash flooding. Do not drive your vehicle through flooded roadways.

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1: 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We've got your Big Greasy poll to stir things up. Tom's tricky question to twist your brain. And, of course, your stupid citizen. 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
1: 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We've got your Big Greasy poll to stir things up. Tom's tricky question to twist your brain. And, of course, your stupid citizen. 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
3: Thank you, Adam. It's a pleasure to be here.
4: All right. Thank you so much. So we've got a lot to get into. And actually, before we get into last night's meeting specifically, I actually want to go back to last Wednesday because there was a joint session between counselors and the Charlottesville School Board talking about the sales tax referendum, 1% increase. That's still going to be voted on in November. But you all were talking through some of the priorities for some of that funding. Again, this would be to raise money for school capital projects. So can you give us a little bit of insight into those conversations? Where do you think some of those funds that would potentially be generated by this referendum might be best used, Mayor Wade?
3: Yeah, it was great to get with my colleagues on the school board, brought back old memories from my 16 years being on the school board.
4: Right.
3: On the school board. But what we discussed is that, you know, until Buford School was or Charlottesville Middle School was done last year and this year, we hadn't built a new school in this community in over 50 years.
4: Mm.
3: So our schools are in great shape, but they're aging. A lot of the facilities in there are not modern. Like some schools don't even have cafeterias or places for all of the students to convene. We need to modernize those schools. And Charlottesville High School needs some significant upgrade. Buford or Charlottesville Middle School is an amazing facility, and so we know what can be done. What we talked about at that meeting is that, and you know, we can focus on different projects, but we really don't have time to get the robust community input that we need. But we do know that there. That we are planning to do that.
4: Mm-hmm.
3: But what we're going to focus on with the public when we are going to push is that we know, we want three things for our schools to be safe and secure. Secondly, that our schools have

0: facilities are up to the today's standards, and then our students are ready, life ready, and for future employment or college. And so that's what we're going to say. In order to do this, our schools need to be in a certain condition, and that's what we're going to be focusing on.
1: Right. I know that that's a legislative priority that was pushed in this area, that potential to levy that referendum. But again, it will still be voted on come November. And, you know, the timing probably unintentional, I imagine, but it is interesting, as we saw just this past Friday, sort of the last of the opening steps of the new Charlottesville Middle School. Mary Wade, I know you were there as well, but just what were some of your emotions, you know, as you see some of the fruits of the labor of hard work done by city staff, both on the school board and by council and other countless members. But, you know, when you see a Charlottesville Middle School opening, it kind of represents to me, you know, what can be done. So just what were some of your emotions as you went through the school this past Friday?
0: Yeah, it was very emotional. It was full circle for someone who had fought for it on the school board for 16 years and was a strong advocate for it on council, that the need for it, to be able to speak firsthand from my daughter who went through the Buford Middle School with those facilities and fell in love with it, even with the facilities there with the new modern science labs that we had put in 2014. She fell in love with engineering. Now she's an engineer in Northern Virginia. Mm. And imagine what can be done now with the whole school with new facilities. So it was very emotional. I'm glad I could be part of it. And as mayor, it was even special.
1: Yeah, I'm sure. Lots of smiling faces, it looked like, at that grand opening last Friday as we begin another school year. But we're here with Mayor Juan Diego Wade from Charlottesville City Council. So let's get into last night's meeting. And I think the topic that's still on everybody's mind right now as we approach that September 1st deadline is the situation that's been unfolding with relocating a lot of people from the Freebridge encampment site, Mayor Wade. So just generally, maybe I was hoping if you could give us some sort of status update, some of the notable efforts undergoing right now that are leading to getting those people at the emergency shelter at Holiday Drive. What is the, I guess, most pressing task facing city right now in that effort?
0: Right. It's two things that's going on right now. One is that we're earnestly working to get that emergency shelter up and going on Holiday Drive, and we, you know, all looks like it's going to be done by September the 1st for that emergency drive. But also for the last 3 or 4 weeks, we have been working to reach out to each of the individuals along the encampment trail to see what services they need, to learn more about them, to see if they're eligible for services and resources right now. And several have been directed to resources that they are eligible for. And so that has been going on. It's, I think that last night we were told maybe 43 or 44 have been reached. And so we still have some work to do, but it takes time and to reach out to each individual to get the information that's needed and to let them know that, you know, as of this date, this is going to be closed. But you know what? We're going to have a place for you to go if you want to.
1: Right.
0: But the trail is not the place. I believe it's not the place for them. Mm-hmm. And we have identified a place where they can lay their head safe and get the resources that they need, that eventually everything will be located in that building, where there's job and healthcare services and mental health services will be in that building.
1: Right. Talking about the emergency shelter, I know you all will be sort of partnering with another organization called the Central Arizona Shelter Services, CAS, I think is how it's referred to. But just how has that partnership maybe, have you all been in contact with them much recently in the, in the goal of getting that shelter open by September 1st? And how has that partnership, unfolded over the last weeks or days?
0: Right. It's been, I have not talked with the staff, but I know that, you know, city leadership have had, you know, probably daily conversations with them. We needed an organization that could get that emergency center open immediately. And so we're working with our local agencies for more

0: so the long-term shelter, and we needed something right away because the issue that was happening along the trail was growing and becoming an issue that mm-hmm. we had to address immediately. And, you know, after a lot of, you know, insight and research, we believed that CAST was that organization that could pull us over the line to get us going for that emergency shelter. And I'm excited about it.
1: Yeah. We obviously are, as I said, approaching that September 1st deadline. You mentioned sort of what's being done. Is there anything still left that you think is really important to get done before that September 1st deadline as we rapidly approach it here in the last couple of weeks of August?
0: So it's just to continue to reach out to our brothers and sisters along the trail.
1: Mm-hmm.
0: And so that is along the Ravenna Trail, what we're calling the encampment. And so we will continue to do that. We want to be able to touch base with everyone to let them know what services are available and, you know, what will happen as of September 1st. We know that after everything is done, we're going to clear, you know, we're going to have to go through and clean up and clear up. And that will be done in due time.
1: Mm-hmm.
0: And we're going to make sure that it's you know, all of the debris and things that, you know, that may be out there, that may be left, that will be cleared up. And it'll get back to what people were used to.
1: Yeah, actually just had one other quick question. Has the recent weather impacted the operations at all? I know we had a pretty violent storm this past Friday. There have been sort of thunderstorms just about every night since. Has the weather impacted anything at all?
0: Well, we did get heard last night that some trees fell on some tents, but we have not heard any reports of anyone being hurt as a result. But it did cause, you know, for concern to see, you know, the rain coming down in such buckets mm-hmm. like it was. But we're thankful that we haven't had any reports of anyone being hurt.
1: That's good to hear, as always, of course, weather impacting these operations and highlighting the needs for these shelter services as well. Last issue, wanted to get in with you here, Mayor Wade, before we let you go this afternoon. You all had an action item where you discussed a resolution to authorize the city manager to allot some state funds, $3 million, to the Salvation Army for their Center of Hope capital campaign. We've had some coverage on that campaign. I believe they had some media availability last week to sort of talk about their situation. But just asking you sort of about the working relationship between the city and the Salvation Army. I know this resolution passed. I think it passed unanimously. So what does the city get out of this partnership or working relationship with the Salvation Army that you all directed these state funds into their capital campaign?
0: Yeah, so you know, we're excited to have their support. We need that Center of Hope as part of our homelessness plan to address it. We need their 110 beds in addition to what we have on Holiday Drive. It really behooves us to assist them in getting their campaign goal accomplished so they can start construction because we need their facilities and what we're doing to address on any given night, the 220, 230 people that we have that may not have a place to lay their head. So we're glad that we can partner with them to help them reach their goal.
1: Yeah, and I know that this comes from state funds, and I think there's a total of $7 million. This is $3 million of it. Discussions forthcoming, I imagine, then, as to how to use the rest of those funds. Were there any preliminary discussions last night at council as to where those funds may be directed?
0: No. I mean, other than transitional housing, which is a lot of options, and the city manager you know, we'll be preparing a more detailed list of what we can do with that money.
1: Mm-hmm.
0: They didn't want to, he didn't want to, he knows what this public demands and we can't be general. We want to be specific, but it's not eligible. The emergency shelter is not eligible for those funds.
1: Understood.
0: So we're going to be able to use it for the next step to move people on from the shelter, which is what we want.
2: As we continue on Charlottesville Counts, let's swing right out to county government in Albemarle as Board of Supervisors member Sally Duncan joined the WINA Morning News.
3: Good morning. How are you?
2: Yes, we're doing well. Love your energy. You, as a mom of five, you must have had coffee already. Is

0: that true?
1: I actually am on my second cup. Yeah.
0: Let's do it. All right. So we're talking about something that you are very passionate about. It was a big issue in your campaign, but it's also just a big issue in general. It's housing. And we're often talking about the Alamo Housing Investment Fund, but this time we're talking about the Albemarle Rental Housing Incentive Program. Did I say it right?
1: Correct. Yes. RHIP.
0: Yes, our HIP. For folks who may not be as familiar, Sally, what is the purpose of our HIP?
1: It was designed as an incentive for developers to add affordable units, in that, you know, if they do that, they sort of get an abatement on 15% of the taxes of the property. It's sort of, you know, a discount that they're getting we're getting the benefit of having affordable housing units, and they're sort of getting a slight tax break. And ideally, it's to make the numbers work and to make it so that they can afford to put the affordable units in, because obviously, you know, it's costing, you know, they're getting less income when they do that. And so that's how it was designed to be used.
0: Yeah. In terms of the meeting yesterday, Albemarle County Board of Supervisor member Sally Duncan is with us. We're talking about RHIP, the Albemarle Rental Housing Incentive Program. Did you all get a report on how it's being utilized, or was this a report yesterday on how you want it to be executed?
1: Yesterday it came up because actually we had an application that was applying to use it as part of the Attain on Fifth development that is kind of in process. And one of the things that came up in the discussion was that this is only the second application we've had for it since it was put into place a couple of years ago. And so we had a discussion on whether it's working, whether the 15% is high enough, and, you know, the possibility of maybe needing to revisit this because it maybe is not the effective developer incentive that we hoped it would be.
0: Sally Duncan is with us. Sally, it's intriguing to hear your response there. Are you guys, and you can speak for you, I'll ask you just to speak for you. Are you, you know, you're very in tune to housing and to what renters are dealing with in Albemarle County. There is a heavy emphasis on the Albemarle Housing Investment Fund for people to purchase homes versus rent. How are you? Are you thinking that there might be a possibility that you all might shift all of your focus to that if you don't get more RHIP applications?
1: I mean, I think we're, I mean, I know I'm open to, you know, using every tool that we have. It is going to take a wide variety of options to get more rental units, to get more ownership units. We just need more housing in general. I think what we're, for this particular thing, you know, are the incentives that we're offering developers to get those lower priced units, is it enough to make the math work? Because construction costs are high, land is expensive, you know, all of that. And so the question kind of is, what do we need to do in order to make these programs effective so that we are getting more applications using them?
0: Sally Duncan is with us. Sally, are you guys hearing any feedback from the developers? Not just the tax abatement. Is there anything else they're asking you all for? In terms of, you know, that would further incentivize them and make it easier for them to offer these affordable units?
1: One thing that I have kind of continuously heard, and I brought it up last night because it was really evident in this application as well, is how long it can take to get developments through. And so that is something I'm interested in learning more about, of where are the hurdles. You know, how can we kind of speed up some of this development process? Because, you know, time is money, and when you're sitting on an application for, you know, 9 months to a year, that adds to the cost of housing. And so I'm interested in learning more about how we can kind of improve the speed on some of these things.
0: Sally Duncan is with us, Jack Jewett, District Supervisor for the Albemarle County Board of Supervisors, the meeting yesterday. Housing is always such a very big topic. Sally, I do want to ask you this. Your colleague Mike Pruitt made some comments the last time he was on, and again, I would only ask your thoughts on this, but you're very passionate, as you have demonstrated, about housing for everybody. anything, you know, as an album hall supervisor, you have a lot of contacts in the

0: City. What are some of your thoughts about what they've been going through in their efforts to try to assist with folks who are unhoused, given that a lot of the facilities are located in the city? Do you feel, as an elected official in Albemarle, that at some point you all may be a part of the broader conversation?
1: I believe so. I think, you know, the same thing as it relates to housing or, you know, transportation. We are sort of a regional area. We are a community. We work with the city. We work with UVA. And so I think, you know, it's easy to say we want to be partners in the good things, but I think we also need to be partners in the hard things. And clearly some of the unhoused folks come from Albemarle County. And so I do think there's sort of a moral responsibility to participate in those efforts. And so I definitely look forward to learning more about what we can do as this kind of continues.
0: All right. We're talking with Sally Duncan of the Albemarle County Board of Supervisors. Elsewhere in the meeting yesterday, you all, and you can help us with this, the strategic plan, and the acronym is SPEAR, but whether it was in action or something like that. But basically, did you guys get a report card on how you were accomplishing the strategic plan?
1: Correct. That is what the SPEAR report is. It's kind of an update on, yeah, the strategic plan, some of their goals and the metrics that they have met. And yeah, it's just a kind of a good sort of internal update about how things are going.
0: Sally, now I'm curious, and this is one of the advantages when we can talk with you all. And I say this often to some of the staff about translating the government language, right? So can you help us understand today's lesson, kids? What is the difference between the comprehensive plan, AC-44, and the strategic plan? Because that, you know, for me.
1: Yes. Well, AC-44 is really the comprehensive plan of, like, what we want the county to look like and be like in 20 years. And the strategic plan is sort of a very, like, micro step of what are we doing to get to that point. And so it's sort of a yearly check-in of, these are some of our, you know, short-term goals. How are we actually meeting those goals? And so it's really kind of about meeting target expectations of, we want, you know, calls for service to be met within X amount of time. And so it's a really, you know, following the metrics versus a big vision plan for the county.
0: All right. Sally Duncan is with us, Jack Jewett, representative, Albemarle County Board of Supervisors. In our last couple of moments, we appreciate her time coming off the meeting yesterday. You mentioned response times. And so that triggers, of course, Sean Reeves. Colonel Sean Reeves is retiring as of October 1st. And you all passed a resolution commemorating his 30 years of service. He started as a military police officer in 1996 before joining Albemarle County in 2001. Everybody had nice things to say. It was a nice moment, Sally. But as you look to the future, two things. Are you pleased with the way that the department is relating to the community? And secondly, do you have any thoughts on how you all need to move forward in that area?
1: I have not had a lot of experience with it yet because I'm still sort of getting my feet wet. But yeah, everything I've heard, everything I've experienced has been great. It was really nice kind of getting a fuller picture of his time with the county last night, listening to everybody talk. So that was really great to celebrate him and his service. Yeah, going forward, we need, you know, someone similar, someone who is going to, you know, obviously work well with the community. I really personally appreciated the efforts they have to create the HEART team and, you know, having somebody who's willing to continue investing in those kinds of methods, I think is also really important. So I'm looking forward to the search.
0: Okay. All right. Final question for Sally Duncan. Again, Sally, as we would say, housing is kind of in your wheelhouse, right? You are very interested in this. And there's one other aspect. And you know, I hear from listeners all the time. And one listener sent me a question regarding, you know, with the efforts of the abatements for the rental housing incentive program or the Albemarle Housing Improvement, Housing Investment Fund, excuse me. But then there's also the existing homeowners and their assessments that have risen and their real estate taxes. Do you, and again, speaking only for Sally, do you think about, are there

0: ways that that the staff can explore that can relieve some of their burden as much as you're trying to incentivize developers to make it more affordable for folks with new construction?
1: Yeah, I am very interested in exploring all of the ways that we can expand our tax relief program. I know because we're a Dillon Rule state, we are kind of limited in some ways, but that is one thing that I came out of budget season wanting to learn more about over this next year is what options do we have and how can we kind of use every tool available to expand tax relief, because yes, it is a huge problem and a burden for a lot of people that I think we also need to figure out how to alleviate.
0: Our final topic today is protecting those of us who are aging, and pretty much everybody, from artificial intelligence scams. Healthy aging expert Melanie Benjamin joined the WINA Morning News.
2: Yeah, so I got to be on a panel with Attorney General Jay Jones. The discussion we had was on scams. And what was interesting about it, so lots of law enforcement, some victims of scams, the lead for AARP, me, and a couple of other folks who were there to discuss victims of scams. And the first thing to know about scams is that scams happen to everyone. So it's not just an older issue. It's not just a young person issue. It is a look at the age bracket and, yes, victims of scams. So the FBI is the group that captures the information on this. And what's interesting about how they capture the information is they go by decades, starting from like 0 to 17, and then after that it's 20s, 30s, 40s, 50s, right? After age 60, everyone in that group from 60 on gets lumped into the same group. And so you would think that a quarter of the population would look to be more victims of scams, right? Because it's a total quarter. And the intentionality there is like, well, these are people who tend to have more money, so they do get targeted more. But the percentage of people being victims of scams is just the same as the 30s, 40s, and 50s.
0: So okay,
2: That's really important to know. It's not that they won't be victims of scams, it's that they are being specifically targeted.
0: And
2: older adults.
0: And the AI piece of it is what gets my attention, Melanie Benjamin, with the Center Bell.
2: Oh, yeah.
0: I mean, because AI fakes everybody out. I am not a fan, as I have said. And, you know, people are allowing AI to write papers for them. They're you know, it's rewriting their proposals. And they're like, oh, this is cool. And artificial intelligence is one of the top things that is utilized to deceive people. Are you saying that AI is one of the things that is used more often in order to do these schemes and that is a part of this elder abuse?
2: It is, as well as social media, unfortunately. A recent report by Reuters used data from Meta, and Meta owns Facebook and Instagram and WhatsApp. Mm-hmm. And Meta's own data said that they earned $16 billion with a B in 2024 dollars. That's what they got, $16 billion. And that $16 billion is their identified scam advertising.
0: Wow.
2: 10% of their advertising. And so we get on Facebook and, you know how it is. You talk about, getting fresh breath, and suddenly on your Facebook there's fresh breath, advertising, right?
0: Mm-hmm.
2: So these scams are being put in front of you all of the time. And so do not think that organizations like Meta, Facebook, are paying a lot of attention to it because they're getting a lot of money from it. They're not policing it. And so it's really important to not to assume that the social media that we use is somehow cleaning that from your Facebook page. So it's disturbing, and you need to be careful.
0: And also, we should note, thanks for bringing that up, Melanie Benjamin, our guest, healthy aging expert. She's the executive director of the Center at Belvedere. Meta, the parent company of both Instagram and Facebook, is facing lawsuits from 30 attorneys general across the United States. And if they are found liable, you mentioned a $16 billion profit. they could

0: pay upwards of $1.4 trillion in penalties, which is staggering. Because the allegation is they have not implemented enough protections, particularly for young people, you know, in some of the mechanisms that they have on the social media platform. So this is serious. It's serious for all ages. But now you guys at the center, are you providing educational opportunities and resources to make sure that we protect ourselves?
1: We do, and we have them regularly. The thing to look for on our website is when you see triad and scams and digital literacy. Anything around digital literacy helps you. There's also a really good page on the Attorney General's website that talks about scams and the red flags and tips to avoid becoming a victim of a scam. And it's just a really quick thing to think about. Like, if the offer seems too good to be true, if they want private information, if pressure is involved, grammatical errors in emails, we've seen those with people who don't necessarily have use of the English language as their first language. Requests for fees, suspicious email domains. So if you get an email from me, Jay, and it's not my email address, you know, it says it's from me, but it's not my email address, always good to look at where the email comes from.
0: Yeah.
1: So, these are things just to think about, not to be worried about, because these are the same people. This is just a different platform, same crimes, right?
0: Yeah.
1: So same lies, same crimes, but they're using our lack of digital literacy, and frankly, technology changes all the time. So we all can be victims of these crimes. That's the first thing to note. And to also, last thing if I could say, report it. We have underreporting of scams, and if you report it, it's more likely that these get identified quicker, the scams get identified quicker, and more people can be saved from them. So even if you feel ashamed, and it is, you know, it's horrible to be a victim of any crime, but reporting it is really important.
0: That's going to do it for this edition of Charlottesville Counts, a community affairs program presented by the stations of the Charlottesville Media Group. As always, we thank you for listening. We hope you enjoy the rest of your weekend.

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7: 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Who has time? I see the movie. I'm in and out in 2 hours.
8: And what about those movies? I mean, I went to a movie last week, and it's all that was in it was sex and violence. And that was just in the lobby.
9: 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And right now, it's movies from the 60s.
10: I'm Miss Bonnie Parker, and this here's Mr. Clyde Barrow.

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4: 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Welcome back.

0: Hart's Barracuda from 1977. And we'll head into the 80s when Movies Through the Decades continues in the Time Warp.
1: Last time I went to the movies, I was thrown out for bringing my own food in. My argument was the concession stand prices are outrageous. Besides, I haven't had a barbecue in a long time.
2: Time Warp. 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Love shouting out to my BFFs, including Charlottesville Glass and Mirror. 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
4: It is now clear that Richard Nixon is the winner of this election. 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
0: Hi, I'm Bill St. James. 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

0: David Bowie's Suffragette City. And we'll continue with the year of the Mary Tyler Moore Show, Sanford and Son, and All in the Family, when 1972 returns to the Time Warp.
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12: 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Offers

0: wrapping up 1972 with Walk on the Wild Side from Lou Reed. This is Bill St. James, and you're floating down a lazy river called
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5: 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I'm Buffalo Bill St. James with a Time Warp Wild West show.

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0: Van Halen, as we ride off into the sunset. 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

97.5 3WB Rocks with Peter Gabriel and Sledgehammer. Thanks so much for listening in on this sunny Sunday. My name is Samantha. Thanks so much for listening in. And thanks to the folks at 3WB for covering for me last week while I was out at Chincoteague, Virginia. My name is Samantha, and this is the station that rocks, as well as delivers you Vision Barbecue. If you want lunch for you and up to 14 of your coworkers, Morgan from the BGB will hand deliver it to you. With the BGB Vision Barbecue Saucy Spiritual Awakening, Vision Barbecue offers $12 lunches. 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

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Who's got the helmet? 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

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ZZ Top returned to the stage Saturday night in Austin. The band's first show since the death of their longtime drummer, Frank Beard, Monday, the age of 77. Following Beard's death, the band canceled a couple of shows. They promised to keep their dates at Austin. Said it was one of Frank's favorite venues and in a city that had been something of a second home for him. So they had to play. That's ZZ Top. Here's Metallica, The Unforgiven.

0: Genesis. 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I'm Samantha. 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

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Have you checked out our social media? We're on 3WV, Blockbuster Resurrecting in Charlottesville. That is something that Tom said, you know, could Blockbuster be coming back? I don't know. But it seems like there is a movement to get it back to Charlottesville. And if you know, you know, Blockbuster was the way to go. I still miss just going to a video store, picking out from the new releases. Like, the new releases cost us like maybe like $3, maybe a little bit more than that.

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1: 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Love shouting out to my BFFs, including Charlottesville Glass and Mirror. 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

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Opening day of UVA football is this Saturday as your Hoos take on NC State at Scott Stadium. And if you can't get to the game, pregame is at 2:30 and kickoff at 3:30 on your home for the Hoos. 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

0: Tom Petty and Running Down a Dream. It's 97.5 3WB Rocks. Something new coming to Emmett Street near Hydraulic in Charlottesville. It's affordable housing. Can it be coming to Charlottesville on Emmett and Hydraulic? You may recognize this building as a hotel, but there are plans in action to turn it into something that Charlottesville really needs more of, and it actually needs affordable housing, not luxury apartments. Can somebody tell this to the city? We need affordable housing, not... Like, who is moving into these luxury apartments? I can't do $3,000 a month for a one bed. 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

Stars and Just What I Needed on 97.5 3 WB Rocks. I'm Samantha. Genesis is on the way. Also going to hear from Alice in Chains, Rolling Stones, and so much more. But going right now to Edgar Winter Group, it's Free Ride.

0: Eric Clapton, Cocaine, 97.5 3WB Rocks. My name is Samantha. 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We are so excited for this. 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

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And Morgan's asking for the best breakfast spot in Charlottesville. 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We've been hearing Corner Juice. 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

Georgia Satellites. 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It's 97.5 3WV Rocks. I got one more hour here with you. Steve Miller Band is on the way. We'll hear from Tom Petty, Van Halen, and ZZ Stop. ZZ Top or ZZ Stop, who knows? Coming out to Journey, it's Wheel in the Sky.

Christy Miller Band with Threshold. Thanks so much for listening in. I'm Samantha. Big day for UVA football this Saturday. It's the opening day as your Hoos take on NC State at Scott Stadium, and they want the stadium packed. So make sure to try to find who's got the helmet. You can win a 4-pack of tickets to the NC State game this Saturday.

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Van Halen with I'll Wait on 97.5 3WV Rocks. 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
2: 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I play to win, like early payout from Bet365. If my team goes up big, I get paid out instantly, even if they blow the lead later.
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